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0: I'm John Ryder. The Spurs have agreed with Victor Wembanyama on a 5-year, $252 million max rookie extension, reports ESPN's Sham Shawadia. Also reports that former Heat teammates Bam Adebayo and Tyler Hero got into a physical altercation today at a practice court in a Las Vegas hotel, with Adebayo striking Hero in the head. The Heat, in a statement, said that they are aware of this today and are not commenting. As for LeBron James, he still has not signed, with multiple teams discussing their interests with his agent Rich Paul. Here's what Golden State star Steph Curry had to say.
1: I feel like any place he'd call and say, I want to play there, he'd move mountains to make it happen. And I know we're in that boat as well. So the pitch is, we want to play good basketball, be around people that know how to play the game, hopefully, you know, raise our floor on our competitiveness this year. There's good golf in the Bay. It's just a matter of where he sees himself fitting. And at the end of the day, that's up to him.
0: Golden State, Philly, Miami, and Cleveland reportedly interested in LeBron. Spain with a goal in the 88th minute to beat Belgium 2-1 today in the World Cup quarterfinals. Set up a semifinal match versus France. Shohei Ohtani scratched from his scheduled start tonight against Arizona. He had a knee issue. He will also not play in the upcoming All-Star game on Tuesday night in Philadelphia and on ESPN Radio. On the scoreboard, the Tigers going for a sixth straight. And they're hammering the Phillies 12-2 in the eighth. The Yankees lead the Nationals 1-0 in the first after a lengthy rain delay in D.C.
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1: High fly ball, deep right field, Wood back, track, wall, see ya! A big two-run home run for Chisholm, and the Yankees retake the lead. They're up 4-3.
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3: Mason Barnett pitches. Swinging a ground ball, fair! Right field corner. Benintendi scores. Peters on his way to third! Here's the throw! Safe! He's hit for the cycle! Can you believe it?
0: Yeah, what a night for Peters and around the rest of Major League Baseball. And so many good finishes there with a couple of big homers. Get you a couple scores around the WNBA. The Wings take down the tempo 108-95. Big night for Paige Beckers. Had 34 Wings to 15-8 on the year. The Sparks take down the Sky 102-87. Neka Ogwumike had 25 and 12 boards. The Sparks within a game of 500. Valkyries 79, Suns 64. Veronica Burton with a couple of big buckets down the stretch had 17 and 6 assists. Golden State out to a 17 and 7 start. Rangers taking down the Astros across Major League Baseball. Rangers in Arlington, a couple of big homers in that one. Yordan Alvarez going deep again for Houston. Up next, we dive into the World Cup quarterfinal. This is SportsCenter All Night.
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0: scores. Peters on his way to third. Here's the throw. Save! He's hit for the cycle. Can you believe it?
1: Yeah, what a night for Tristan Peters out of the 9 spot for the White Sox. Some really good finishes in baseball on Friday night. Get to the WNBA. Big night for Paige Beckers in a 108-95 Wings win over the Tempo. Beckers had 34 Wings, improving to 15-8. The Sparks take down the Sky 102-87. Neka Ogumake, 25-12 boards. LA within a game of 500. Valkyries over the Sun, 79-64. Veronica Burton had 17-6 assists. That's a wrap for us here on SportsCenter All Night. Nick DeLucas saying thanks for hanging with us. 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
0: A walk-off homer in the bottom of the 14th inning. 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
2: From opening day.
0: Hammer to left field. See you later. Mike Trout, how's that to start the season?
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0: Oh, my goodness. 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Giancarlo Stanton and the American League with one swing has tied it up.
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0: Judge back some more. Leaping and he caught it. Out of here. Mookie Betts. Shohei Ohtani.
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0: And the Dodgers have won it. Repeat champions for the first time in baseball in 25 years. The Dodgers are World Series champs.
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2: 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The Red Sox try to win their 7th in a row in Queens.
26: Siegler swings and he clobbers one deep down the line and left, tailing toward the pole. It is gone!
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13: 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The Red Sox try to win their 7th in a row in Queens.
23: Ziegler swings and he clobbers one. Deep down the line and left. Tailing toward the pole. It is gone!
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1: 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Nick DeLuca here with you, rolling into the middle of July, closing in on the All-Star break in baseball. Never a dull moment in the NBA offseason. Summer League underway, Wimbledon heading toward its end. But I have to start with the World Cup quarterfinal action continuing on Friday. If you're a U.S. national team fan, this was the match you were supposed to be and never really got that close. Belgium getting past the Americans on Monday to set up a showdown with Spain in Inglewood, looking to reach the semis for the first time. Their third place finish in 2018, the last time they had gone this far. Spain hadn't been to the semis since 2010 when they won the whole darn thing. Didn't take all that long to start the scoring. Fabian Ruiz finding a rebound and finding the back of the net in the 30th minute. That was after an initial save by goalkeeper Thibaut Courtois. More on him in a minute. Didn't take Belgium long to equalize, and if you were rooting for the U.S. on Monday, you know the name, Charles de Ketelaar, scoring just 11 minutes later, his third goal of the World Cup, all coming in a span of 112 minutes. He scored 3 goals all year in Serie A in 2100.

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14: 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And I'm Barrett Salee, and I'm here to tell you about a lot that's going on in Braves country. Some good, some bad, some ugly. So we'll get through all of that over the course of the next 30 minutes or so. You'll hear from Austin Riley. I had a chance to talk to Austin a couple days ago. And, you know, you not just Austin, but a lot of these guys, you ask general questions, you get general answers. But I asked Austin about specifically what's wrong with his swing and why what he's doing in batting practice is not translating to the actual game. And he answered in a way that I did not think he would. Now, I like Austin. He's pretty forthcoming, but he got in depth with what he's trying to do, what's wrong, and how he's trying to fix it. So you'll hear from Austin Riley. You'll also hear from Chipper Jones on what Austin's doing. So we'll break down his swing in depth. We'll also talk about some trade targets that the Braves could be looking for, especially on the mound. And we'll preview tonight's game between the Braves and the Pirates as the Braves look to even things up after what was one of the most interesting, and I say that in a bad way, games that we've seen in a long time. If you did not see it, it was the Ryan O'Hearn show, I should say. The first baseman for the Pirates, a grand slam in the first, a three-run shot in the third, and a three-run shot in the sixth. He becomes the first player with three or more home runs against the Braves since last August. It was Kyle Schwarber who did that, one of two four-homer games hit against the Braves last year. Of course, the other was Eugenio Suarez in Arizona, and that one actually resulted in a Braves win, which only happened one other time in modern baseball history. So, but that did not happen yesterday. The 12-4 loss, it seemed like it was essentially over after O'Hearn.

0: earned second home run in the bottom of the third. The Braves bats just really couldn't get things going until it really didn't matter late in the game. I'm not here to tell you that it's okay that Ryan O'Hearn hit three home runs against the Braves. It's not okay. That's not something that should ever happen. And it got a lot of people wondering, okay, is it Hurston Waldrop? I believe that Hurston Waldrop is going to be a very solid pitcher in this league. Is it going to be an ace? I don't know. Can he be a solid number two? Yeah, that's kind of where I'm looking at Hurston Waldrop. He's not that right now. And it seemed like maybe because of what he did last year from the Bristol Motor Speedway game on, maybe gave us a false sense of, I wouldn't say hope, but maybe just a false sense of Hurston Waldrop's identity. 2 years ago, he came up. He wasn't ready. He did apply those lessons that he learned to what happened last year, where he was lights out for, what, five games or so? But it's still a small sample size. So when you combine that small sample size with an injury that took, what, 2 months and change to recover from before he went down to just get rehab work, much less come back up here, I think we got a false sense of who he actually is. And that's not necessarily a criticism. It's just more recognition of the fact that Hurston Waldrop's still really, really new at this. Now, I said before the game yesterday that I thought that he has matured quite a bit mentally after what we saw 2 years ago into what we saw last year and then going through what he's gone through. The fact that he recognized that his splitter wasn't working two starts ago, his first start back, and just went away with it, went away from it. Instead of throwing it 17% of the time, he threw it 9% of the time. That it's recognition that, hey, you know, Hurston Waldrop's grown up. He's grown up very quickly despite limited options. Well, that yesterday, I wouldn't say I've gone back on that because mentally between the ears, it's still there. But execution-wise, things have not gone well. 3 1/3, 6 hits, 7 earned runs, 5 walks, and 2 strikeouts. And he has 10 walks and 9 strikeouts this year. That is a 216 whip. And I don't care who you are. That is, and how much you've pitched. You've got to be extremely frustrated with that if you're Hurston Waldrop, and with that if you're the Atlanta Braves, because you're basically counting on him to be part of this rotation. If you take him out, you could put J.R. Richey in. Okay, that's fine. But still, are you comfortable with either one of those guys? Not really. J.R. Richey's still new, but he quickly closed on Waldrop in terms of actual major league experience. He really has. So do you trust Waldrop or Richey more? It might be J.R. Richey at this very moment. And Walt was asked after the game by Chad Bishop of the AJC if Waldrop is still part of this rotation, and Walt said yes. More outings like we saw last night, I don't think that's the case, because you can't sit here, if you're the Atlanta Braves, and rely on these five: Chris Sale, Grant Holmes, Bryce Elder, Hurston Waldrop, and Ronaldo Lopez. Chris Sale's the only one you trust start in and start out. That's not to say you're going to get bad performances from Grant Holmes, Bryce Elder, Hurston Waldrop, and Ronaldo Lopez every single time, but you can't count on what Ronaldo Lopez did a couple days ago as his default level. We know you can't with Bryce Elder because we've seen him go 180 degrees in the other direction. You can't with Grant Holmes, even though he's been pretty solid, limited the walks the last three outings. But are you going to get that kind of consistency? The answer is probably no. It could possibly be yes, but it's probably no. And the only other option really right now, while Martin Perez is on the injured list, is putting J.R. Richey in there. But you still have the same issue. You still have the same questions. So all of that to say this, and this, it's not necessarily shocking, and it shouldn't be shocking at all, but the Braves should be heavily invested in the trade market, not for one. Not just for one, for two. For two pitchers. A true number two and a guy who can be a number two. It's not, oh, just get some reinforcements and you can hope that Martin Perez can get back to the point where he was before his injury. Can you even trust Martin Perez if that didn't happen? The answer is still probably no. And again, not a criticism, but Martin Perez isn't a true number two. Now, he was serving as the number two on this team, but he's still not a number two that you can trust for the rest of the season. And now he's injured. So I was reading a story on CBSSports.com, and I'm not saying this because I used to work there. Those guys are great, though. You should definitely go there. They're wonderful people. I worked there for 7 years. But I think from a baseball perspective, some of it is just throwing out ideas. But there was a story about trade deadline rumors. And they're really not rumors, though. They're more just like guesses of who's going to be available, when they're going to be available, and who the best fit is. And so we're going to go through a couple of these. And I think the Tarek Skubal thing, and he was listed, and the best fit was the Braves for Tarek Skubal. I understand the desire, and I understand the need. But you're going to have to give up the sun, moon, and stars to get him. And then you're going to have to pay him if you want to keep him. And I talked about this last week on the Clubhouse Report. The Braves do have better prospects than people imagine. I think in the latest update, they moved from somewhere in the low 20s to, I think it's 14. I think it's on Baseball Pipeline. It might be somewhere else. But the recognition by people around here that do this for a living is that this team, this farm system's better. You saw Tate Southesine move into the top 100. Eric Hartman, and I only say this partially in jest, seems like he hits two home runs every single game. And we saw Owen Murphy come up here. We saw J.R. Richie come up here. We saw Hurston Waldrop. Could he be a trade piece? But the Skubal thing, I think, is a little bit more than you can ask for. But they also mentioned Casey Mize from the Tigers, former 1-1. I don't hate that one. 254, he's a free agent next year. You won't have to give up a ton to get him. And the upside is there. Is he a better option than the other four behind Sale? I trust him a little bit more. I really, really like that. And then we've all the fan base, I get it, Braves Country, Sonny Gray, 100% on board with that. They're more likely to be sellers because people forget, Detroit's still kind of in this thing. You still have to worry about, hey, are these teams really going to be sellers? Well, the Red Sox will be. Sonny Gray with a mutual option for next year. That is even more attractive because then you might get him for a year and a half. Might. And that's the operative word because then the selling price goes down a little bit because you might not have to worry about re-signing him and really you have the decision if you're the club. And you can express that in trade talks. Now, Joe Ryan, I think, was interesting again, and he is on this list as well. And he is listed for the Yankees. Now, I'm sorry, the Padres as well. That's insane. The Padres aren't doing anything. The Padres have tanked more than the Braves. That's all they're saying a lot. The Padres have completely fallen off the map. And for Joe Ryan, a free agent in 2028, you're going to have to give up a little bit, but I'm in, especially now that the Twins might take an even bigger step back because Byron Buxton's on the injured list. I like that a lot. And then Robbie Ray was also mentioned in this article on CBSSports.com. They list the Diamondbacks. I don't know if the Giants and Diamondbacks are going to want to do a trade within the division, but I did watch Robbie Ray up close and personal a couple weeks ago in that suspended game. Man, that guy's good. And he's a free agent next year. Some really good options out there on CBSSports.com. I really urge you to go look that up because it's very interesting for a lot of different reasons, for a lot of different teams, and it's from July 6th, so not that long ago, a couple days ago from Mike Access Us. So go check that out. But The Skubal thing I don't like, but there are still really good options out there. And I I hope that Alex Anthopoulos starts getting at this sooner rather than later, because, again, we're counting on five guys. Four are relatively untrustworthy, kind of trustworthy, and then another one in J.R. Richie, still relatively young. All right, we'll take a break. When we come back, you'll hear from Austin Riley. What is wrong with his swing? What is he trying to do to fix his swing? This is the Braves Clubhouse Report on the Atlanta Braves Radio Network.
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0: Welcome back. It is the Braves Clubhouse Report right here on the Atlanta Braves Radio Network. Barrett Salee in the battery, just steps away from the right field gate at Truist Park. The boys are not there right now. They are up in Pittsburgh. Game two coming up across the Braves Radio Network, 6:40 p.m. first pitch. I love the 6:40 games. Teams do that because they have stadiums in metropolitan areas. They don't want their fans to leave, go home, and then come back. You want to keep them in town, keep those business folks there. Really like the 6:40 first pitch. We obviously can't do it here because so many people work and live elsewhere all around the metro area, but really like the first pitch. Of course, you can hear that across the Braves Radio Network for Leadoff Show with myself and Chris Domino at 5:25. All right, Austin Riley. I think all of us know the struggles that he's going through. It's gotten bad. It's gotten real bad. 212 batting average, 9 home runs, 41 RBI, a 630 OPS. In any world, no matter where you are, a guy who's making that much money, a guy who is supposed to be your foundation, one of your centerpieces, that is suboptimal, to say the least. And I can tell you from firsthand, you know, observation, and we've talked about this a lot, Austin has worked his tail off. I mean, worked his tail off in the batting cage to try to fix this. It's been bothering him to no end. To no end. And it's kind of coming around. In July, he's batting .269 with a homer and 4 RBI. Prior to, and it's not great, but prior to that, he had only hit .232 as his high in any month prior to July. So there have been steps forward. And I think that does coincide with a little bit more input from Chipper Jones. Now, one day last week, I think it was the first day of the homestand, Chipper and Austin were like in deep, deep conversation, just into it, looking at both sides of his swing on the iPad. There are iPads on either side of the batting cage. They were into it. They were in depth. And then afterwards, Chipper came over and talked a little bit about what Austin has been doing, what he hasn't been doing. And we'll get to Chipper in just a second. But I had a chance to talk to Austin on Monday. And this is before the Mets game. And I was interested to hear from him specifically how frustrated it is, but more on what he's trying to do. And anyone who plays baseball and played baseball knows at a reasonable high level that if you're in a funk, the way you get out of it, shorten up your swing, go the other way, try to go gap to gap. And that is what Austin has done consistently for about a month and a half, every single round in the batting cage. So this is after Austin had a pretty solid series against the Mets. He hit the three-run home run the other way. He knocked a couple into the right center gap. And, you know, the exit velocities were pretty darn solid throughout the course of the Mets series. And I asked him if it was satisfying that he's seeing some of that work in the batting cage finally follow through into the game action.
7: When you're not in a good position, you have to almost, you know, you have to look for a certain pitch and almost anticipate it, and it's harder to go the other way. When you're in a good position, you know, we talk about approach. It's like my approach can be good, but if I'm not in a good spot to be able to hit the ball all over the field, you know, that's when you're seeing the foul offs, you're seeing the out and arounds, because it's you know, I'm having to almost time up one speed versus, so to speak. So, you know, it's more so just I've been trying to go that way because I know I'm good whenever I'm using the big part of the field, the right center gap, left center gap. That's kind of where I've do my damage. So it's a matter of about being in a position to allow myself to do that, not only on the on the fastball, but on the breaking stuff.
0: And that's very telling. Yesterday, he one of his singles. Now it was in kind of garbage time because the Pirates had pulled away, but had a pretty good solid knock to left center. Came off the bat well, came off the bat hot. That's been pretty consistent for Austin. And, you know, more in depth, and we talked a little bit after the press session, too, about, what he's doing. And I think he understands the biggest problem for Austin Riley is that he's not getting back in his load into his back hip. And if he does that properly, his head doesn't move, he stays back, and he can hit those balls on the outside part of the plate to the right center gap. Because right now, when he said when he can't hit those go-arounds on the outside, it's because he doesn't see them. He doesn't see them well because he's not loading. He's not getting his hip into it. His head's bouncing up and down, and he's guessing. And all of that plays into his struggle. And Chipper Jones joined the flagship of the Braves Radio Network 680 The Fan a couple days ago. And one of the things he was asked is, what is wrong with Austin Riley?
8: Just some subtle adjustments with Austin. He's big right now. We got to shorten him up with his stride. His head's moving too much. Balance is off.
0: So when you're watching him, and I did this that day, and then the next game, I looked at Austin. And I asked that question on Sunday, actually. So it was Sunday's game, Monday's game. Watched Austin at the plate, and his stride was still long on the balls that he popped up or rolled over on. But there were a couple, including the home run, where you can see shortened up, got into it with his back hip, and drove it to right center. And in the home run's case, into the chop house. So watch that tonight. Watch that the rest of the series and leading up to the All-Star break. Because he is starting to do that. Those lessons that he's been working on with Chipper, with Tim Hyers, they do translate at times to the game situation. And I'm telling you, we see it in the batting cage every day. Every day. That's what he's working on, and you are starting to see it. So we'll see if that continues tonight after he singled, hit two hits yesterday. One of them was kind of a rollover to third, but pretty nice shot to the left center gap, almost to the wall. So we'll see if that continues tonight. Speaking of tonight, we'll preview the pitching matchup as the Braves look to tie up the series with the Pittsburgh Pirates. This is the Braves Clubhouse Report on the Atlanta Braves Radio Network.
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0: Welcome back, wrapping things up here on the Braves Clubhouse Report. Braves look to even up the series with the Pirates. We've all talked about the collapse and how the double-digit lead in the division has dwindled away, and the Phillies now... They're two games back, but I am terrified of the Miami Marlins. They're three games back. Jacob Marcy hit a walk-off yesterday in front of, 1,300 fans inside of that hollow disaster they call Lone Depot Park. I said before the season, and I'm standing by this. I'm not saying the Marlins are better than the Phillies, but I am terrified of that Marlins team, because they will have a say in what happens in the division, what happens in the race to make the playoffs. Well, I thought that they'd be a pest in the sense that the teams that don't get the job done might not be able to keep up. Now I'm terrified that they might actually be in this thing. They might actually be in this thing because those guys, and I'm not talking just about Marcy, we know their pitching staff has been solid with Max Meyer. Owen Casey's been really good. Obviously, Otto Lopez has been one of the more surprising players in Major League Baseball. I am terrified that they might stay, not necessarily as the best team in baseball over the course of the last month change, but one of those teams that can really do some damage. They're three out in the National League East. That is absolutely nuts. And they still are the biggest pest in Major League Baseball. Do not count them out. Do not count them out. Hell, I'm not even counting out the Washington Nationals now. They're 6.5 back, and they have the best offense in Major League Baseball and one of the best players in James Wood. So this is not just a Phillies thing. This is everybody but the Mets, which is still funny that we can say everybody but the Mets, but it is everybody against the Mets. Got to get back on the winning track. This is going to be a bullpen game for the Pirates. Jared Jones hasn't gone more than 5 innings at all this year. Last time out, 4 innings, 2 hits, 1 earned run, 6 strikeouts. So he's good, but he's limited in terms of what he can do, how long he can stay in game. Gets a lot of swing and miss. A lot of swing and miss with his fastball. 184 opponents are hitting against his fastball. Grant Holmes, I've been really impressed with over the last 2 appearances. 1 walk, that's been his biggest issue. You can't give a team like Pittsburgh free bases because they do score. One of the better offense, top 3 offense in Major League Baseball, essentially across the board. So Grant Holmes not walking people, been a big reason why I've been a little bit more comfortable with him over the course of the last couple of starts. That'll do it for the Braves Clubhouse Report. I'm Barrett Salee. Hopefully we get a win tonight. Hopefully we win a series over the Pirates. You can hear all of it, of course, right here on the network.
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0: Oh, my goodness. He crushed it. Giancarlo Stanton and the American League with one swing has tied it up.
2: 457-foot home run. 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
0: Judge back, back some more. Leaping and he caught it. Out of here. Mookie Betts. Shohei Ohtani.
1: Until a champion is crowned at the World Series.
0: And the Dodgers have won it. Repeat champions for the first time in baseball in 25 years. The Dodgers are World Series champs.
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0: I'm A.P. Stedham from L.A., Lower Alabama. This is A.P. As We See It, a syndicated weekly one-hour show discussing the Southeastern Conference and always keeping an eye on the national college football scene and other sports. Welcome to another edition of A.P. As We See It. 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There's 16 teams involved, so you can catch all those interviews that we've presented to our audience on our YouTube channel at AP As We See It. We'd like to thank our sponsor, Greer's Markets, 29 locations, Alabama, Florida, Mississippi, 110 years old, serving the Gulf Coast and beyond. 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Check on the Facebook for those locations that will be participating. And remember, Greer's got it. They guarantee it. Well, we'd like to welcome a special guest, Ella Bachmeyer. She was our special correspondent reporter for the Big 12 event this year. And we'd like to ask Ella, how did you enjoy yourself and what were some of your impressions?
1: I thought this was a great experience, especially for my first time being in the media aspect. There was a lot of faces and many people that I met. It was a great way to get immersed in the social aspect of behind the scenes media.
0: It was in the deep pool.
1: Yeah, I was definitely thrown into it and just learned as I went along.
0: Yeah. You saw the personalities from all the players and the coaches, and that's what makes the world go around, right? Football teams, the head coach, everybody has an idea about the game.
1: Yeah, definitely learning about the players individually and what they like doing outside of football. I think learning about them and things that they do that make them who they are, not just a football player, because I think, you know, football's great, but it's not your whole identity. All these guys are definitely going to make it in the NFL or, you know,

0: somewhat beyond collegiate athletics, but so football is a big part of them, but they are just so much more than just the athletes.
1: What did you think of the open end of this happening on a football field? And it was all self-contained.
0: Honestly, I don't have anything else to compare it to.
1: Right, right.
0: But I thought they did a great job. I've heard that this was better than it was last year. So making improvements is always great. And in comparison to other conferences, this is a good one too. So I'm glad that this was my first experience here. It was very open, welcoming for media and players to connect with one another. And a great environment overall with a lot of different avenues. Lunch was also provided and breakfast, so that was also a plus. And the panel was good as well. The commissioner had some words to say as well as the coaches during the roundtable too.
1: Yeah, I like the fact that we're at one end here of the end zone. We're with a radio row, the podcast section, and then there's the entire field in front. And then they have the big stage where the commissioner spoke along with the head coaches. And I like the fact that there was access with the coaches after they were at the podium and they were to the side tables for an extended period of time. I think it's probably about 30 minutes. And the players were at the smaller tables as well. So you get a chance to have a conversation with them, which is unique. Other places, maybe the players at the podium, but you don't get a chance to have that type of conversation. You might have just the one question.
0: Yeah, definitely a very great experience to have a little bit of more personable relation, connection with the players and coaches as well. So very grateful for this opportunity.
1: I like this Big 12. I mean, I cover the SEC primarily, as folks know. That's the name of our show, AP, as we see it. But I think this Big 12, they're trying very hard to reach the college football playoffs, have another team. And they're pushing to expansion, of course. As most coaches across America, I don't care, the SEC included, they want more teams in the playoffs so they get a chance to perform for their alumni and their fans, and it's another accolade that prevents them from being fired if they can reach the playoffs. That's how coaches look at the expansion in the playoffs. And now they may not agree with their commissioner of that conference. So, but I like the fact that the Big 12 was on the cusp and the verge last year of having two teams, BYU being one of them. So, and Ella, just to let folks know, that's her brother, Bear Bachmeyer, the quarterback of BYU, and her brother, Tiger Bachmeyer, wide receiver. So we had a chance to visit with Bear and Coach Sataki as well. So they have high hopes for this season.
0: Yeah, yes, they do.
1: So we're in Dallas. We're going to be headed to Charlotte next week to the ACC. We're going to continue our tour of these Power Four conferences. People ask, well, why am I at these other conferences? Well, you have to keep an eye on the competition. So you get a chance to see what they have in store. And they're trying to compete. All these leagues are competing against each other for players, for acquisition of talent, and making a good impression across the country for these high school recruits and other players who are not in a good situation at their own school. So they're trying to always, get better at each position, which I love it. Now, maybe you feel otherwise, but I like the fact that you can improve your team year to year by acquiring talent. I mean, before, you might have to wait and develop that talent. It might take a couple of years. And fans, we know, they're very impatient. But I'm always in favor of the players reaching their financial goals or athletic goals. And I like this system, at a minimum, be able to transfer one time without a penalty. What do you think about multiple transfers?
0: I think a lot of players are always promised different things at these schools, so it leads them to transition and transfer to these schools, and sometimes that's not always what's said and done. And I think you should have the opportunity to transfer to other schools. I mean, there could be a little bit more regulation with it, but sometimes you go to a school with all these things laid out for you, and it just doesn't work out that way. So, and then you don't end up playing, and you don't get any of those things promised to you. I don't really see it being a negative thing transferring to these schools. Again, as long as you're working hard though and earning that spot, and that's how you get the chance to play, I think that's, you know, always good, because sometimes you transfer in and someone else transfers in also too.
1: Yeah, I think it's just beneficial for everybody's mental health too. People say you're avoiding adversity. Well, my goodness, all of the world changes positions in their careers many times now. That's the way of the world. It's been that way for a while in business and all around the country. But in physics, it was that one time and you were penalized, you had to sit out. Now you don't. You can transfer without penalty. I like the 5-for-5 rule. I think I like that. The 5 years to play 5, because I don't care to see somebody 28, 29 years old competing against a 19-year-old. I think that's slightly unfair.
0: I think once the group of kids that are already utilizing the old way, once that pushes out and you kind of are left with everybody who's doing the 5-for-5, I think that's when it will start to become a good thing.
1: Right.
0: But yeah.
1: Transitional period.
0: Yeah. And I don't think it's necessarily the transferring that's become an aggressive thing. I think it's just, obviously with NIL, it's the reason why they're transferring, I think, has become the bigger standpoint.
1: Right. Yeah. That's the numbers, the financial numbers are the thing that has made everybody think twice about their situation. And
0: yeah,
1: because you have that ability to improve your financial stability and your financial fortune, so people are on the move. I mean, that won't change. So it's a good thing for people to be able to transfer and not be left behind if a position coach moves on.
0: Yeah,
1: someone else comes in, your personalities clash. And they have a feeling that you're not as good as the last coach perceived you to be on the team, and you're in a tough spot.
0: I mean, often when you got offers in high school, sometimes when the coach would leave, you didn't have an offer from that school anymore. Yeah. So I feel like players should also have the opportunity to, you know, if a coach leaves, you should have the opportunity to see what other schools are out there.
1: Oh yeah. But anyway. But I want to thank Ella for all the things she did for the APSVC. We really appreciate it, Ella. And you were working hard and with my nephew. People, I don't say it enough. My nephew, he sings the song to open the show. So he's behind the scenes assisting Ella with the videos that we presented on our YouTube channel, APSVC. So we hope everyone enjoys that and you can give us feedback. So we're going to be going to our next couple of segments. We're going to have our guest. It's going to be Steve Tiger Richardson, the executive director of the Football Writers Association of America. We're going to discuss college football. But thank you very much, Ella. We really appreciate it. We look forward to being in Charlotte, I guess.
0: Yes, sir. Thank you for the experience. I'm looking forward to ACC Media Days.
1: Okay, we'll be back in a few moments for the next segment of AP After Seal. We're back with AP As We See It, and we're here live in Dallas, Texas at the Big 12 Football Media Days, and we got a very special guest, friend of the show, friend for life, Steve Tiger Richardson, Executive Director of the Football Writers Association of America. Hey, Tiger, how you doing?
2: Good. How are you?
1: Good.
2: Having fun here?
1: Always have fun. We don't stay around if we're not having fun.
2: No.
1: But Tiger, this is a unique setting. We're here in Frisco, Texas. They have the ball games there. There's some championship football play here, right? It's one of the college level championships is played here sometime.
2: Yeah, well, they play a lot of high school games here.
1: High school
2: too,
1: as well.
2: A lot. And this is kind of a venue where they've even ended, I think, the Senior Bowl here and some other stuff over the time.
1: Oh yeah, that East-West.
2: East-West
1: game here. So you get closer if you want to the mic. You get closer.
2: But anyway, this is, and it's people like to touch the Cowboys. They don't win anything, but they like to touch the blue. Just to make believe that someday they'll be great again, which they haven't.
1: Oh, sure.
2: But anyway, this is a very good size, much better than AT&T Stadium because it's so cavernous and takes so long to get out. This is much more compact. Now, I think this is a favorite spot for college football writers to come and do this kind of event because of the size and how convenient everything is.
1: Right, we're on the Radio Row, the podcast, and then you have the field itself is in front of us, and also they have the big stage where the commissioner speaks, and they have the head coaches, and then they have the tables on the side covering the entire football field, so it's spacious. There's plenty of room for everybody, and you walk around. I like the fact that there's so much access, tremendous access.
2: Well, right, and that's I think the difference between some of these events, which I'm not going to name which ones are
1: right with three letters. I understand.
2: But this one it allows very good access.
1: Yes,
2: and I think people the writers are happy here in this setting, and they come back, and I think they'll continue to come back because they get good field feedback.
1: Yeah, this is my first time here at the Big 12. I'm very impressed, extremely impressed. And this is a conference they're trying to get better and improve, and I think they will. And if they expand, I heard the commissioner say, I believe he said, if they expanded to 24. They would have had five teams, I guess, in the playoffs. That's what he said.
2: Well, I mean, this is a very competitive league where the first can be last and the last can be first.
1: Yes.
2: And, you know, 2 years ago, Iowa State was in the title game, and this year they're picked 16th. So, I mean, you can go up and down. But when you get down to this league this year,
1: right.
2: I think there's two very, very good teams.
1: And
2: they don't play each BYU and Texas Tech, and they don't play during the regular season, so they could be meeting in the Big 12 title game. So, you know, Tech obviously is loaded, but they're not as loaded as they wanted to be because they don't have the quarterback. But BYU has the quarterback, and BYU is poised to maybe get into the playoff when they were very close last year, obviously. This year, the quarterback's back. He's experienced, and the coach is very good. So, I mean, BYU is a formidable team to make the playoff. And in this league, possibly to get two teams into the playoff.
1: Yeah, Kalani Sitake is the head coach of BYU, and the quarterback is true sophomore, Bear Bachmeyer. Led his team to 12 victories come from behind against Georgia Tech in the bowl game. So you're very talented.
2: So, I mean, I see those two. And then it gets murkier after that. I mean, I think Houston is an up-and-coming team. Right. I think they have possibilities. I think the one team that sort of gave me more, because I didn't really know exactly, is what I would call North Texas in Stillwater. And because they have so many players that have played together. I was impressed by their coach and how he's bonded this team together. Not to say that in the second week of the season or third, they play Oregon. They may get dicks swabbed with that. But but I do think they might have some possibilities because they have key players that have played together in certain spots. Now, we'll see. I'm not picking them to. But that's a team that is kind of intriguing, I think, here. And maybe in my mind was changed a little bit. And then they have several but, you know, it's like, as I said, Iowa State was in the league title game 2 years ago, and now they're 16th. And they may not be that finished 16th. They may finish higher up than that. But it's just, I think it's a league that there's a lot of, you know, who has the best, you know, the quarterback, you know, the Arizona quarterback's great, you know.
1: He can stay healthy.
2: Yeah. And so there's a lot of things in this league that you can look at and say, well, you know, this can happen, that can happen. But I do think at the end of the day, it'll be BYU and Texas Tech. I just think they're too consistent.
1: Yeah, could be the element of surprise if they play once.
2: Yes.
1: Well, last year it was twice, and Texas Tech had their number, won convincingly both times. And you mentioned Oklahoma State, that running back, freshman, 29 touchdowns.
2: They
1: 25 on the ground.
2: That guy has taken something and made something out of nothing. And now he has more than nothing to make something out of.
1: Yes, he does. Oklahoma State
2: is so. I kind of keep my eye on him.
1: Yeah, and the quarterback is very good as well.
2: They're good across the board. Yes. So, I mean, and we'll see. But anyway, this is a nice setting here, and I do like it. And I think the league, I think Yormark didn't pull the trigger on much here. He kept his, he minded his manners, but, you know, there's all sorts of things going on behind the scenes, as you know, right, with them trying to calm the waters, so to speak, and not show the ruffles that were created with this Texas Tech.
1: West Texas episode, right? Yeah. I love it.
2: Yeah. So, I mean, it's you know, they had a meeting with the commissioner and donors of big time Texas Tech secret in Fort Worth. I saw that was one of the things that was being said. So they don't show their, show much beyond what's already been out there, which has been a lot.
1: Just trying to put the toothpaste in the dispenser.
2: Yes. We don't need to show all of our ugliness, but it's an interesting it's been an interesting off season, obviously, for them, even coming into it. We not really had an off season too much because we've had all this other stuff. So.
1: No, it continues all the time. It's 12 months a year now, Tiger. You and I, we don't get a vacation anymore.
2: No, it's always something, and that gets to the whole craziness of what's going on here with all the portal stuff. And that's the other thing. The portal has changed everything. Now, Indiana, got a whole completely different team.
1: Yes.
2: And with coach coming in with his players from the previous school. And now Oklahoma State, there's other people trying to emulate that. Well, I don't think Oklahoma State's going to be in the national title game, but that kind of thing is out there because there can be such a large swaths of players that go from one place to the other with experience now.
1: Yeah.
2: And so anyway, that just is some little intrigue in this league.
1: Oh, yeah. The right players with experience going
2: right
1: to
2: players. Right, right players.
1: Everybody has money and everybody's acquiring talent. But as I always said, who should receive my millions? Your millions? That's the question.
2: Well, it's like here in Dallas, we have Mark Mark Cuban, who was a supporter of the Mavericks. He got mad. He got bought out. He's kind of gone, drifted away from them. Probably won't even have any stake in another six months.
1: Yeah.
2: And he's now Indiana's benefactor.
1: He has a new toy.
2: Yeah, he has a new toy. So
1: the top toy.
2: It's
1: awesome for him.
2: It's all. But if we look, I know where your league is. And it's called, and that's where one of my teams is the SEC.
1: Right.
2: So my question to you is, who is your team to win the SEC this year?
1: The SEC, well, I've always said that I take Georgia until further notice because they win in spite of themselves sometimes. They don't run the ball very well. Maybe one season they drop all the passes, but they still end up in the championship game. And even if a team defeated them during the season, like Alabama did, they have a good game plan to reverse the trend. So, Kirby Smart, I think, has gotten better as a coach. Don't you think?
2: Oh yeah. Well, obviously, and one of your buddies, Mike Griffith, and he's obviously talked to me about Kirby Smart,
1: yeah,
2: and he's one of the most underrated coaches. And I do think, well, it's hard to be underrated when you're up there all the time, but what it means is he is a victim of his own success,
1: yeah,
2: because people kind of say, oh, Georgia's good, but if there's something to be said when you have a coach like that that keeps his team at the top consistently and wins big games.
1: Yeah.
2: And so I do, and I think there is, and obviously in the FWA, we do a coach of the year, and Kirby's never won it. Well, that probably over the course of his career would be not good if he didn't win it sometimes, but
1: yeah,
2: people seem to indicate that coaches, they want the snappy new coach. Signetti wins it, or the Vanderbilt coach.
1: But that was significant.
2: Yeah, Well, we had Kirk Signetti last year
1: before this year.
2: This year we had the Vanderbilt coach.
1: Right.
2: But Vanderbilt, he's done a hell of a job.
1: Oh, my goodness, tremendous. Yeah.
2: At a school that's not traditionally a winner.
1: So Tiger, we got to take a little break here. We're going to continue our discussion of college football We could talk all day, but we're just going to talk another segment with our special guest, Tiger Richardson, of the Executive Director of the Football Writers Association of America. So we'll be right back with another segment of AP As We See It.

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1: And we're back with AP As We See It and our very special guest, Steve Tiger Richardson, the executive director of the Football Writers Association of America. And Tiger, you have some strong opinions, so let's hear a few. Let's hear a few right now.
2: Well, as I was saying, the round table here at the Big 12, all the coaches and are saying, well, we want the playoff to be, you know, Rich Rodriguez, I think he said he could be, you know, everybody could be. It's all calm. Well, but of course, all they want to do is everybody's in, then no one loses their jobs. Well, it ain't going to work that way because someone's going to lose in the first round, and they're going to get mad at them for doing that. So these coaches are always preaching. But if we look at this, what is actually going on out there, they're not going to go. I think getting to 24 is going to be very difficult, particularly because the SEC is not going to give up its conference championship game because it's too lucrative, and they have not been proven. It's not been proven that that money is there.
1: Quite replaceable.
2: Yes. There. They have not come to that conclusion. Yeah. So, well, I think the SEC, I think 16 they would consider, but that's not going to be that much of a difference. That'll just be four more teams in the
1: much,
2: first.
1: Yeah, no bye with the 16.
2: And maybe that's good. But I don't see them. I don't see 24 in the next two or three years.
1: You know, it's funny though, Tiger. You have one conference, and isn't it just one conference? All everyone else plus Notre Dame has scored the 24.
2: Yeah, but there's only two conferences that matter.
1: At the moment, they have the authority. Why did that happen?
2: I think it's because those two, and they're in the bargaining table. They have the most clout. They have the most power, and they both have to agree. But here's the thing: ESPN is on the SEC side. ESPN does not want 2014, and as long as through 2031 or whatever year that is. I think they control it. Fox doesn't have the money that ESPN does. There's not nearly as much money there, and so they're not going to really be able to say much. The Big Ten's not going to be able to turn the tide on this necessarily. No, because the SEC holds a trump card, and Sankey's been very cagey about, you know, we're not going to rush into this. We're not going to, you know, now. If there comes a thing, manna from heaven comes down with the money for the whole group that would make difference in the SEC title game, but that wouldn't, you know, that would overcome the loss of that. That's another thing. But right now, I don't think it's there.
1: So you think it's like always? It's the issue is money. Always.
2: Well, yeah, and the SEC's in a position where, okay, so they have 16 teams. Now, you know, and so if they get, you know, four or five teams in, which I think if they go to 16 is you know, very possible, the Big Ten could obviously get that many. And then as well, and so, but the Big Ten, they want to have it like, you know, it's like the Illinois State basketball tournament where they get their lower rung teams in the first round of the deal, and it'll look like the NBA playoffs where they have the play in. Well, that's exactly what, and you know, it's like, well, you didn't make the play.
1: Do you think that the SEC, if they disbanded the championship, do you think you could have the number three team play the 16, the four play the five, if they thought they'd get some automatic qualifiers? Or,
2: well, I guess anything's possible, but you always have to look back at how is this going to affect the regular season. If the regular season is diminished as far as means, then, you're going to play somebody three times?
1: It wouldn't be three, it'd be two, unless you made the playoffs and you played them the third time, right?
2: Yeah.
1: Yeah, it'd be the third time, right? Yeah. But I got a strong opinion about that regular season business. Tiger, football coaches are not basketball coaches. They like to win and add to that legacy. None of them would ever say during the regular season, oh, well, we lose this game, no issue, no problem. They have egos, and they want to win all their games.
2: Yes.
1: So when people say it would diminish the regular season, I just can't see Auburn saying, yeah, we're no problem losing to Georgia. No problem. We'll win enough games and we'll see them down the road. I just don't see the head coach having that type of attitude.
2: Well, I don't either really. And I just think that, you know, there are other forces play here. How are the players going to react to more games? You know, they now have a say.
1: People are cavalier about adding games. It's unbelievable. They speak about mental health and the health of players. The next thing out of their mouth is, oh, we'll play an extra game here. And then I'm thinking, you just told me you were concerned
2: with mental health. It used to be academics. We don't even talk about that anymore. Now
1: I didn't even know that existed anymore.
2: And so you know, I just think that they're in a place right now where the regular season still means a lot.
1: Yeah.
2: And getting into, but there's money here in certain areas. And I think that the SEC is sitting there, and Sankey has said this over and over again. I know people get tired of him saying it.
1: Right.
2: Is, you know, I don't think it's been demonstrated to them that their game, which I think they treasure the SEC title game and the traditions and all of that that's gone on, more than the other conferences treasure there. Is that a fair?
1: Probably so, because they were the first one who initiated that type of championship. And you know that story, that backstory? This is what I always heard. Do you remember the gentleman who was head of the Olympic Committee, Harvey Schiller?
2: Yes.
1: He read that rule book and called the folks in Indianapolis and asked them, well, I noticed here that if you have two divisions.
2: I know that story.
1: And you could have a championship game, and they said yes, by all means. And when he mentioned football, I think they fell to they collapsed at the other end of the phone. And he said, "I'd like to have a championship game." They said, "No, we did not have that intention." But I know that he was not there long enough to receive the full credit.
2: But I remember all that going on.
1: The commissioner, the next commissioner in line. Was the one who was receiving the credit, but I believe it was Harvey Schiller.
2: Yes, I think you're absolutely right. Yeah, and so, but I think the SEC, you know, it's built up into such a thing, and obviously the money in that, and what the network pay for that. So you know, it has to be shown, and I don't think it's shown. The SEC satisfaction.
1: No, right. They want to fill their coffers with that same amount of money or more, and then they're going to make the decision, and all of a sudden, they'll have an epiphany. Right, Tiger? Probably so.
2: Well, it'll be, but I do not think they will be at 16 possibly in 2 years, but I do not think in 2027 season we will hit a 24-team.
1: So you think in December 1st is usually that deadline? You think it'll be 12 or make the jump to 24? In other words, it won't be the 16. I don't think it'll be the 16. I don't know. I think it'll be they'll maintain the 12.
2: Probably.
1: Or somehow they get to that 24. They double it. You think?
2: I don't think it'll be 20. I don't think 27 is going to be 24. Because
1: yeah,
2: I don't think so. No, I don't. 27 season.
1: Right.
2: Which would be next year.
1: Next year. Right, because that's December 1st. It's that deadline, right?
2: Yeah. And they haven't really budged any closer to that, I don't think.
1: You haven't heard any behind the scenes discussions or
2: well, other than the 16,
1: right,
2: is which I think the SEC could go along with.
1: Yeah,
2: but I don't know if but that wouldn't change the calendar as much, because those other games would still be, you know, everybody thinks all this is, you know, some of this. It's not all easy planning, and the bowls are still involved. I mean, they're not going to go away. The big ones aren't going away.
1: No, I don't think so. They're in the equation.
2: They're all going to be in the equation, but you know, you've got to. I see those the 12. If you would go to 16, you would have 8. You know, games on
1: right.
2: Home sites. But if you have to go up another rung on home sites, that's not that easy because of where they have to be played. And there's places as you go deeper into December, and there are some places where you would really put some people at some competitive disadvantages if they're put outside and And we've seen a little bit of that.
1: A little bit.
2: But it would really, the deeper you go, the more of that's going to occur. So I think there's a lot of logistical things. And I think that the playoff people are like, well, you know, it's kind of, they don't tend to say much. But I think they're, you know, the CFP is, you know, they have to, there has to be, you know, there's alterations and things. And so I think we're at, obviously, 12. A lot of people thought we'd be at 16 this year.
1: Right, yeah, a lot of people.
2: And I never thought that because the sides are too far apart, and the SEC has dug its heels in.
1: Yeah, it's amazing that one conference, one person, can hold back the entire sport of college football. But I guess you could look at it from their standpoint. We have a playoff, 12 teams. We have a playoff at the moment.
2: And it works pretty well.
1: Yeah, so I would say that that's the perspective that I would present if I was the SEC, saying, no, we're not holding anything back. We have the playoff right now with 12 teams, and it's more than the two when we started. So people are getting a chance. James Madison and Tulane are getting an opportunity.
2: Yes.
1: So I say that. Hey, Tiger, we're going to take another segment. We're having too much fun. So we're going to be right back after these messages with special guest Steve Tiger Richardson, the executive director of the Football Writers Association of America.

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3: And we're back with AP As We See It and our very special guest for a third segment. Tiger, I think you set the record now on the show. Three segments.
4: Oh, I can talk.
3: Tiger, he's Missouri grad, show me, from the show me state. So. SEC. But anyway, we're back with our very special guest, Steve Tiger Richardson, Executive Director of Football Writers Association of America. Tiger, let's discuss the SEC. Who would be your favorites right now, your favorites?
4: Well, I think Georgia, obviously. Their offensive line is maybe one of the best in the country. Bobo is the center. He's going to be a center of attention in many ways. I just have to look at them because I think they probably are still pissed off about last year a little bit. Don't you think at the end of the deal?
3: Use that word.
4: Can you edit it?
3: We're agitated or perturbed or something, right?
4: I think they're the team. Obviously, I would look at, but I think. Teams like, Texas, I just don't know if they can completely win.
3: That $47 million roster, you have a question, huh?
4: We'll see. But the quarterback, we'll see what he does. This is going to have to be his year.
3: Oh, yeah.
4: There can't be any more else to say about that. And Alabama is... Well, they run. There's certain things we want to see if they can do this year that they didn't do last year.
3: No, they couldn't run the ball. They're running backwards.
4: Yeah. So I don't know about them. I mean, improvement by certain other teams. Oklahoma's got three tough games in its first five. I think they could be out of this before they start. They've got tough games, so their schedule is not favorable to them. As you go through this thing, the league is so strong. You've got some team can pop up. Tennessee or even Auburn might be.
3: Auburn should be better. They have that quarterback players from South Florida.
4: You've got new coaches. I don't know about the Florida guy, if he'll be able to do that quickly.
3: Yeah.
4: And then, of course, the big one in LSU. Will that guy continue to, he finished strong at the end of the season without Kiffin.
3: Yes.
4: So, there's a lot of intriguing stories.
3: Right.
4: And of course, and we were talking about Missouri, they have the best running back combo in the conference if Hardy plays. And I've been told he's probably will play early.
3: I'll play early. He's sensational. Ball player.
4: And they've got a big offensive line, so they could, they'll win some games at the beginning. Then they'll get into the meat of their schedule.
3: Yeah, that's always the question: can you beat the elite teams of the league, or go 500? If you can go 500 and get two losses, end up with two losses.
4: Yeah, they play A&M again in Columbia the schedule's in balance now because you had to add a team. So now they're playing A&M in Columbia for a second straight year.
3: Like A&M's playing at LSU again.
4: Yes. And Missouri's doing that with somebody. I can't remember who it is.
3: Yeah.
4: Yeah. So that's gonna throw kind of a different wrinkle into how some of these games go, maybe. But I think the league is got I would put Georgia as the team.
3: Yes.
4: Then after that, in varying degrees, you've got others. Will LSU be able to cap, you know, Kiffin mania? And will he, yes, you never know.
3: He has a quarterback that transferred from Arizona State who was in the playoffs. He has some ability.
4: Yeah.
3: How will he perform with Lane Kiffin? Normally, Lane Kiffin does well with quarterbacks. Yeah.
4: So I mean, I have to think LSU is going to be a major factor. And you know, you're just looking at all these different possibilities that could happen. Vanderbilt, I don't think, will be as good as they were last year. Kentucky, you know, I mean, you've got some of those.
3: I think Kentucky will make some improvement under Will Stein,
4: yeah,
3: if you will, the quarterback. Transfer from Notre Dame.
4: Yes.
3: So
4: I mean, it's a league that will be, you know, not in the Big Ten now. You know, can Indiana, you know, I if they can't repeat, I don't think, but we'll 16-0
3: see. 16-0 Yale, what is it, 1894 or something? No, the last time.
4: I think in the Big Ten, Oregon seems to me to be a team that I think, depending on – that they've got a lot back, and Ohio State, well, you know, they're obviously good.
3: They have the talent. They have the quarterback. They have receivers. But they had those people last year in the three games that they were tested. They scored 38 points in three games.
4: I know.
3: That's an issue. That wasn't just one game, two games. When I was talking to somebody from the Big Ten, I said, you know, Ryan Day, excellent coach, one of the better people in the country, but that's a serious problem when you score 38 points and you have Jeremiah Smith, and the other receiver was excellent as well, and Julian Sayin, about an 80% completion type quarterback.
4: I was shocked.
3: One of Heisman finalists, you couldn't score any points.
4: I know. I was surprised at how that wound up. And then, of course, so the Big Ten, but they've got, you know, four or five teams that are really good. I don't know that Penn State can be up there as playing with the rest of them.
3: Yeah, I think they're going to have a reverse real quick in Penn State. He brought quite a few people from Iowa State, and Rocco Beck's good quarterback, good college quarterback,
4: good,
3: experienced. He's coming back to Pennsylvania's dad's from Philadelphia, Anthony.
4: Yeah,
3: played at West Virginia, tight end, and number one draft choice. I think of the Jets, played with Tampa Bay, and he does the Jets game on radio, and then he's the coach of the Orlando team in the UFL.
4: He's fun, man.
3: He's, you know, I know Anthony, so I'll be at the USC Penn State game. You know, I keep an eye, like every time I introduce my show, I also be keeping an eye on the national college football scene. So we make our appearances around the country to check out the competition of the SEC. Right. Well, I want to go back to Missouri for a second. How do you feel about Austin Simmons, the left-hander?
4: Well,
3: bright young quarterback, but been injured, and when he started out, Ole Miss threw some interceptions.
4: Well, I mean, his at least Drinkwitz this year. He named him the starting quarterback, but they paid $3.5 million for him. So I think they deserve to be the starting quarterback.
3: You have to have confidence in paying somebody.
4: So he's there. They can ease into their schedule. Their schedule at the beginning is traditionally, it seems to be this way every year, and then it gets worse or harder as you go along.
3: It's more difficult. Sure.
4: But, Kansas isn't as good as they've been, and so they've got three or four games there where he can kind of
3: – he can experiment with his talent and skills.
4: But last year, they didn't have a downfield passing game that worked, and this is what – this guy will give that. And then, of course, the running of
3: it's nice to have that as a secondary plan. Maybe that's probably their primary plan. Let's run the ball until they stop us, then we'll throw it.
4: Yes.
3: Don't you think?
4: Except last year they ran the ball, and then they stopped it finally. Then they couldn't throw it as well. And the problem was, he was not a passing quarterback.
3: He wasn't a top echelon quarterback in the conference.
4: So we'll see. We'll see how this works. And Drinkwitz did say, though, if he doesn't start being some top 25 teams, he might be around.
3: For sure. We've got about 2 minutes now. We have these players. There's all of a sudden the grown-ups. I always ask everybody, have you heard any complaints from the student athletes? Total silence. No. except when they sue the schools in court once in a while for different various reasons, right? But the student athletes are totally satisfied with this system of compensation at the moment. The only complaint you hear is from the adults, right? The president, the director of athletics, the coaches, and others.
4: Well, here's my philosophy on this.
3: About 2 minutes.
4: For years and years and years, the coaches would move at drop of a hat for salary. And then, so now the players will move because they don't like their salary or they don't want to sit behind
3: They mirror the adults.
4: Yes. And so now the shoe's on the other foot with them, and the adults get mad about this. And there's a lot of coaches now that don't want to be, and this isn't extended basketball, where I know like Shevsky and Roy Williams, and a lot of those people exited because they didn't have to want to recruit their team. Well, these football coaches have to re-recruit their team, and they got a lot more players to recruit.
3: Oh, my goodness.
4: It's not easy. I'm not saying that this doesn't make it more difficult, but the NCAA created the situation 30 years ago when they ignored Ed O'Bannon and all this thing, and eventually the chickens came home to roost. Yeah. So now this is what you got. The genie's out of the bottle, and they're not going to put it back in. And the players now, it's going to get to things like, it's going to be their calling the shots, and I kind of like it. I get a kick out of it.
3: I do it myself. I think people are exposed in many ways, but hey, Tiger, it's been a lot of fun. We certainly enjoyed our conversation as always, and this is the first time on the show you set the record, three segments. No, that's not true. We know that. Tiger from the Show Me State, and when you have a conversation with him, you better come with your best, because he'll put up a fight. But anyway, we want to thank our guest, Tiger Richardson, the executive director of the Football Writers Association of America. We've enjoyed our couple of days at the Big 12 Football Media Days in Frisco, Texas, at this facility. And we're going to be back next week with another episode of APLBC. We want to thank our sponsor, Greer's Markets. Remember, Greer's got it. They guarantee it. So we'll see you next week in another episode of APLBC. Thank you very much.

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6: I'm Ed Bengen. Baseball's All-Star break is on the horizon, and one team that has been on a roll is the Milwaukee Brewers. Milwaukee has won 7 of 10 and now holds a 7.5 game lead in the NL Central. The Brewers game against the Pirates was rained out last night, so they will play two today in Pittsburgh. The second game can be heard on ESPN Radio, with coverage getting underway at 3:30 Eastern. Also this afternoon, the White Sox host the A's. Chicago is coming off a win last night that featured a cycle for Tristan Peters. White Sox are in a virtual tie for first in the AL Central with the Guardians. Cleveland plays Miami later this afternoon. The Twins are three back in the lead. They will host the Angels today. And the Tigers are 4.5 back, but they won 6 in a row. They'll go for their second win in a row against the Phillies. Now to the World Cup quarterfinals. Two more matches set today to decide the final two spots in the semis. First up will be Norway and England. ESPN's Craig Burley talked about the matchup along with a question about England's ability to recover after their draining match against Mexico.
7: I'm looking for how England are in terms of their fitness, their sharpness, and how tired they are after that, I've got to say, heroic defensive performance in the Azteca in Mexico.
6: The second match will be Switzerland taking on Argentina. Spain did advance yesterday. That sets up a semifinal contest with Spain and France on Tuesday. Wimbledon women's final will be getting underway in about 2 hours. It can be seen on ESPN. WNBA today on ABC. It'll be the Lynx taking on the Liberty.
8: 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I'll tell you who I think the top five breakout stars will be in the NFL this season. 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
1: Marty Hausberger, tennis, Carolina Mahova, Linda Noskova. In an all Czech Republic women's Wimbledon final, it went three sets after Mahova fought off five championship points in the second. Noskova recovers in the third, taking it 6-3 for her first majors win. Baseball. The Pirates' Esmerlin Valdez hit two home runs, won a game-winning grand slam. Pittsburgh beat the Brewers 7-6. Game two of their doubleheader coming up. Pre-game coverage on right now on ESPN Radio. The Yankees are in D.C. today to play the Nationals. New York's won two in a row after a big skid. ESPN MLB analyst Tim Kirchin believes the Yankees will get it together in the second half.
2: They've had their bad stretch, I think. They lost 15 out of 20 recently and scored a total of 56 runs. But I think their starting pitching is good enough to get them into the playoffs. They have a great rotation.
1: Kirchin says the eventual return of Aaron Judge and Giancarlo Stanton will also obviously help. With the first pick in the MLB draft today, the White Sox selected UCLA shortstop Rock Chalowski. Meanwhile, the A's Nick Kurtz, who was supposed to start the All-Star game next week at first base, has a right thumb sprain and is on the 10-day injured list. WNBA action. The Lynx just beat the Liberty 90-85, and Gonzaga is losing its starting point guard. Mario Saint-Supri is going back to Spain after making the all-freshman team in the West Coast Conference last year.
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6: A walk-off homer in the bottom of the 14th inning. 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
0: From opening day.
6: Hammer to left field. 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Mike Trout, how's that to start the season?
0: To the All-Star game.
6: Gone. Oh, my goodness. 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Giancarlo Stanton and the American League with one swing has tied it up.
7: 457-foot home run. 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
6: Judge back some more. Leaping and he caught it. Out of here. Mookie Betts. Shohei Ohtani.
0: Until a champion is crowned at the World Series.
6: And the Dodgers have won it. Repeat champions for the first time in baseball in 25 years. The Dodgers are World Series champs.
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1: Gone!
0: 20 swings in round one, 15 in round two in the finals. Home on your last swing, you keep launching.
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2: Giannis being transparent and saying he's scared that, hey, they might not love me the way they love me in Milwaukee, but also my best chance to probably win another championship is to depart the Bucks organization and go somewhere else. 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
3: Live from London, the Championships Wimbledon return to ESPN. 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As the game's top players battle in tennis's most prestigious event. Shh, quiet please. Wimbledon, June 29th through July 12th. 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
0: Kevin, Canty, and Michelle are unsportsmanlike.
4: Shaq got there and won. Wade obviously has been there a million times. LeBron got there and won twice, got there four times. Bosh got there and won twice, got there four times. Jimmy Butler got there twice. Giannis needs to get there. He needs to get there now. I understand that everyone's looking at next year and beyond. Cool. Get there now. That's the expectation. You better win, and you better win now.
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0: World Cup rankings. So they're the two lowest remaining teams as far as FIFA rankings go. And so they have this sort of, you know, path where they can, you know, take advantage of it and end up in the final, in which at that point you have to believe it'd be like a coin flip match.
1: Without question. And we just got a goal here by Jude Bellingham in the 93rd minute. England up 2-1. Golly.
0: That's his second of the game for Bellingham.
1: He's nice, man.
0: Yeah, he's a good player. And England continues to put themselves in great opportunities to score. See, now this is where I just wish the game was over.
1: Yeah. No, but then see, I see our boy Haaland here on the screen. And the reason I'm glad this sucker is not over now is because he gets one more crack at it at least.
0: Yeah. He's got another 20 minutes, 25 minutes left.
1: Another 25 minutes, yes.
0: I mean, it's just ridiculous, you know? It's like crazy how, and there's still a lot of time left. So
1: yeah.
0: There's still plenty of suspense left in this game. We have some breaking news here in the NFL, the other football, from Seth Wickersham and Adam Schefter. A group led by the San Francisco 49ers limited partner, Vinod Khosia. Vinod? Anyway, they've agreed to purchase the Seattle Seahawks for $9.6 billion. A record sale price for an NFL franchise. The deal is subject to NFL owner approval. Owners will be given a date of August 26th to keep over a special meeting to approve the deal, per Adam Schefter. You know who this news is the happiest to?
1: Man, Jerry Jones.
0: Jerry Jones and Hal Steinbrenner.
1: That's right.
0: That's it. Those two guys are smiling from ear to ear.
1: Yeah. I mean,
0: because the Yankees and the Cowboys are the two most expensive franchises in major pro-American sports. And if the Seahawks are going for $9.6 billion, that just puts the price tag of both those teams closer to 20.
1: Oh, yeah. I was going to say, I don't know what the valuation is for the Cowboys, you know, right now. But if I see that, yeah, I'm with you. I'm not going below 20.
0: All right, England with a 2-1 lead here in extra time. 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Up next, we got some very surprising news from the world of baseball. 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It's prime time. Mark Zeno, Harry Lyles, ESPN Radio, and the ESPN app.
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